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4: Aaron Judge returns to the Yankees. I'm home team Brandon Leak. The Yankees activate Aaron Judge following a three-month absence with a fractured rib. The two-time American League MVP is expected to return Tuesday against the Rockies without playing in a minor league rehab game. Tua Tagovailoa will be the starting quarterback for the Falcons against Aaron Rodgers and the Pittsburgh Steelers Sunday. Michael Penix Jr. will be inactive. Cooper Rush will serve as Tua's backup. The Braves fell to the Phillies 1-0. Jesus Luzardo struck out 12 in his first career complete game shutout. Grant Holmes for the Braves allowed no runs over six innings. Kyle Schwarber's eighth inning solo bomb off Didier Fuentes decided the game. The team split a four-game set. Milwaukee beat the Cubs 4-3. Baltimore topped Cleveland 6-4. Arizona survived Kansas City 5-4. And Boston beat the Angels 5-2. SMU and Florida State delayed after a transformer failure knocked out power at Doak Campbell Stadium. They're at the two-minute timeout in Tallahassee. SMU is on top of FSU 14-10.
5: 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So does Falcons running back Bijan Robinson. 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
8: Judge returns. The Falcons have QB1 and darkness delays SMU and Florida State. The Yankees activate Aaron Judge following his 3-month absence with a fractured rib. Judge is expected to return Tuesday night against Colorado, with New York 4 games out in the AL East, protecting a position in the wild card race. The Atlanta Falcons named Tua Tagovailoa their starting quarterback for Sunday's opener at Pittsburgh. Cooper Rush will be the backup. Michael Penix Jr. will be inactive. Tua becomes the 6th different week 1 starter in 6 seasons for the Falcons. A pitcher's duel in Philadelphia. The Phillies shut out the Braves 1-0. Jesus Luzardo allows only 2 hits and struck out 12 in a complete game shutout. Grant Holmes answered with 6 scoreless for the Braves. Kyle Schwarber had the only run, an 8th-inning bomb that decided the scoring. Boston beat the Angels 5-2. The Mets defeated Miami 9-4. Milwaukee edged the Cubs 4-3. Baltimore took out Cleveland 6-4. Florida State and number 19 SMU delayed by a power outage at Bobby Dodd Field at Doak Campbell Stadium. Right now, that game is tied at 17 apiece in the 3rd quarter. I'm home team Brandon Leak.
9: 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The Patriots surprised everyone last season. So who will be that team in 2026? My answer just might surprise you. It's Unsportsmanlike, 6 a.m. Eastern, right here on ESPN Radio, ESPN2, and ESPNU.

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12: 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Monday, Labor Day, and what better way to spotlight the labor folks that have everything in their hands? It's been a long weekend full of college football. Florida State, SMU, being the primetime matchup for Labor Day, but just before kickoff, the lights went out. Can't really play football in a dark stadium. Power outage in Tallahassee, transformer going out on the west side of the stadium. So we waited for about an hour and 40 minutes while crews worked on the issue. When they did start, not everything was restored. Scoreboard wasn't functioning. There was no replay reviews available. Time was being kept on the field. But they played. And as for the game itself, national spotlight on the ACC, Seminoles hosting SMU. And it would mean something.
13: It is massive for Florida State here tonight. I mean, this is a fan base that is looking for a team that's going to win football games. Back-to-back losing seasons, just not good enough. All the country here to watch tonight on Monday night. A very good SMU team coming in. I mean, it is vital that Florida State performs well.
12: ESPN analyst Dusty Dvorak, who's on the call in Tallahassee. Seminoles needing a good showing, yet they trailed early. SMU first on the board, a touchdown on their second drive. FSU would answer with a 13-play touchdown drive of their own. But SMU scores another 10 points in the second quarter, takes a 17-10 lead into the locker room at halftime. Third quarter would see Florida State punt on their first two drives. Second one, though, was muffed by SMU. Florida State recovers at the 30. They wind up punching it in to tie the game at 17. Early in the fourth quarter, SMU breaks that tie and goes up 24-17 on a 79-yard touchdown play. Kevin Jennings to Yannick Smith for the 79-yard score with 12 and a half minutes to go in the fourth quarter. And that's where we are now with just over 9 minutes to go. It's on ESPN, 24-17, SMU with the lead in Tallahassee against the Seminoles. Florida State looking to rally in the last 9 minutes of the fourth quarter. 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
14: This can't be a surprise. Look, 51-10. Dabo had to know that they were going to get trucked.
15: Is Dabo the right leader of this team? It's a fair question to ask.
16: It is over for Dabo Swinney. He is no more. The game has passed him by.
12: We had some notable moments over the Labor Day weekend in college football. Michigan winning on that do-over. Notre Dame perhaps sending a message. LSU blowing out Clemson 51-10.

0: that adrenaline, carry them through and then recover on the back end. They have a home Monday night game in week two. Radically different approaches by these two teams to this unprecedented game. I can't wait to see who wins and then who is therefore proven right after one game sample.
1: Game is 8 o'clock Eastern time Wednesday here in the States. Thursday here in the States, the 10 o'clock in the morning local time in Melbourne. A couple of win streaks continuing. That's next. SportsCenter All Night continues. 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
2: 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It's Unsportsmanlike, 6 a.m. Eastern, right here on ESPN Radio, ESPN 2, and ESPNU.
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0: with a sliding catch. He takes a blue pin away from Seiya Suzuki. And the Brewers hang on to a 4-3 victory over the Cubs. Their magic number is down to 9.
1: Now it's out on 620 WTMJ. 4-3, the Brewers with the win over the Cubs. Brewers' 11th win when trailing, entering the 8th inning this season. As for the Phillies, Tim Kirkjian was talking about, they had a 1-0 shutout of the Braves. Jesus Luzardo, complete game shutout. Kyle Schwarber with his 43rd home run, accounting for the only run in the 1-0 victory. Luzardo goes the distance for the win. ESPN's Buster Olding.
2: We always talk about the Phillies rotation being led by Zach Wheeler and by Christopher Sanchez, but man, Jesus Luzardo is a beast, and he showed that today, throwing first pitch strikes 24 of the 30 batters he faced. He got 23 missed swings during the course of this game, mixing that electric fastball with that sweeper that he had, and I don't think people realize just how good he's been. If you go back to June 28th of this year, since that date, Jesus Luzardo is first among all pitchers in the National League in ERA. He's first in strikeouts, 111 total. First in opponents' OPS at 504. This is why other teams are scared to death about playing the Phillies in a postseason series, a short series, because they would have to face Wheeler and Sanchez and, yes, Jesus Luzardo.
1: Luzardo, first Phillies pitcher with a 1-0 shutout since Roy Halladay in 2011. Giants and Cardinals went 11.
3: Furman, the runner at third. One out, 4-4, the pitch.
4: Big chopper headed into left field and going back for it. The shortstop, he gloves it on a hop and has no play to make, and the game is over. That was a pitch that was up. It was on at the belt, and he still hit it on the ground on one gigantic hop, and that is how they win this one in the 11th inning. The Giants 5 and the Cardinals 4.
1: John Miller on KNBR, 5-4 the final. Diamondbacks a 5-4 10-inning win over the Royals in a game that was scoreless going to extra innings. 9 total runs in the 10th. Straight ahead, statement win in Tallahassee. SportsCenter All Night continues. It's ESPN Radio.
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1: SMU wins by 3 on the road in Tallahassee. How about SMU in the playoffs? ESPN analyst Dusty Dvorak.
2: I think they are. Look, again, they've got to clean some things up. And it's week one. They have mistakes, clearly. Penalties, missed field goal, obviously the turnovers. You get that cleaned up, and you go on the road week three. This Louisville-SMU game week three, to me, is one of the most important and impactful games in the ACC all season. If you can go on the road and win that game, I do think we have to look at this SMU team as one that has a legitimate chance to make it back to the college football playoff for the second time in 3 years. I think that's going to be a knockdown, dragout. One thing, Rhett Lashley has had Jeff Brohm's number each of the last 2 years, 2-0 against him so far in ACC play.
1: Kevin Jennings with 430 yards passing, 26 of 36, 3 touchdowns, couple of interceptions, but the SMU Mustangs get the win on the road. Ashton Daniels for Florida State, 123 yards passing, threw for a touchdown. Florida State rushing 206 yards as they did outrush SMU, but SMU with the win on the road. Much more on this game as SportsCenter All Night continues. 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
3: 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To the five. 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
8: 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Monday, of course, being Labor Day, and what better way to spotlight the labor folks than have everything in their hands. Been a long weekend full of college football. Florida State, SMU being the primetime matchup for Labor Day, but just before kickoff...
9: Turn off the lights and light a candle.
8: Well, candle's not really practical, but neither is playing football in a dark stadium. Power outage in Tallahassee, a transformer going out on the west side of the stadium, so we waited for nearly 2 hours while crews worked on the issue. When they did start, not everything was restored. Scoreboard wasn't functioning. No replay reviews available. Time was being kept on the field, but they played. And as for the game itself, national spotlight on the ACC. Seminoles hosting SMU, and it would mean something.
10: It is massive for Florida State here tonight. I mean, this is a fan base that is looking for a team that's going to win football games. Back-to-back losing seasons, just not good enough. All the country here to watch tonight on Monday night. A very good SMU team coming in. I mean, it is vital that Florida State performs well.
8: ESPN analyst Dusty Dvorak, who was on the call in Tallahassee, Seminoles needing a good showing, yet they were trailing early. SMU first on the board with a touchdown on their second drive. Florida State would answer with a 13-play touchdown drive of their own, but SMU scores another 10 points in the second quarter. They led 17-10 at halftime. Third quarter, Florida State punts on its first two drives, but the second one is muffed by the Mustangs. So the Seminoles recover at the 30. Seminole fans, though, a little antsy to see the team taking advantage.
11: Fourth down and two. Play of the night for Florida State. Late in the third. And now a timeout by the Seminoles with a play clock down to 5. More boos raining down from the fans at Doak Campbell. Directed at their head coach.
8: Seminoles come out of the timeout, though. They ultimately get the touchdown. Then came the fourth quarter. SMU was not done.
12: Let's look for Florida State. Here they come. Jennings delivers. Quickly caught. First down at the 30. Still going across the 35, 40. Still going. Breaking a tackle to the 30, to the 20, to the 10. Touchdown, Yannick Smith. What a play to Yannick Smith, the ECU transfer. Just a quick little slant against pressure by Kevin Jennings, and Smith makes the rest happen.
8: Turns into a 79-yard touchdown strike for SMU. Big play for them, but FSU responds.
13: Third and 8 at our own four at the SMU 41-yard line. Daniels is under pressure, under duress, flips it on the flat, caught. Singleton up the far sideline, 20, 50, 10, 5 over the 2-1. There he goes. Sweet feet. Just trot in there, baby. Touchdown, Florida State. Touchdown, FSU. You!
14: Let's go, baby!
8: Florida State able to respond and tie the game at 24. SMU intercepted on its ensuing possession, but the Seminoles were forced to punt on their possession. And then SMU follows with a 9-play drive.
12: Morgan Trimmett, the snapper. Wade McSperrin is the holder. And Nick Reed, last year's FCS All-American kicker from New Hampshire, is on for a 20-yard field goal to try to take the lead against Florida State. Sat back, hold down, kick on the way, and it is good! And SMU takes.

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0: traveling with the team. So if Henderson is traveling with the team, that means they think there's a chance he could show him something tomorrow in a walkthrough. But it would be surprising at this point to see him in the game again. They have not ruled it out. Sticking on the ankle theme, Seattle's do-it-all safety linebacker, etc., Nick Emanuori, he had ankle surgery a couple of months ago. He's still working his way back from that. Been a limited participant in practice in recent days. Still sounds unlikely he'll be ready to go in time for the game on Wednesday night, but you know, Seattle is working him through practice and through drills to see how ready he can possibly be, a critical part of their defense.
1: Seahawks Patriots on Wednesday. Then it's that matchup in Australia, although Melbourne is still awaiting a team. That's next. SportsCenter All Night continues. It's ESPN Radio.
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0: see all season. If you can go on the road and win that game, I do think we have to look at this SMU team as one that has a legitimate chance to make it back to the college football playoff for the second time in 3 years. I think that's going to be a knockdown, dragout. One thing, Red Lashley has had Jeff Brohm's number each of the last 2 years, 2-0 against him so far in ACC play.
1: Gets the field goal win on the road in Tallahassee over Florida State on Labor Day. Sports Center all night, ESPN Radio. Baseball, the AL West still separated by two games. Astros still have the two-game lead over Texas. As for the wild card standings, Cleveland's still in that final spot, even though they lose on Labor Day. It's a one-game lead now over the Blue Jays in that wild card standings for the third spot. Texas, a game and a half back. Baltimore, three games out of the final wild card spot. As for the National League wild card standings, Arizona with the third wild card spot. San Diego, a half game back. Marlins, Cardinals, both five games out of that final playoff spot. Pirates, five and a half games out. It's been a wild weekend of college football. NFL comes our way this week, starting with games on Wednesday, the Super Bowl rematch, and then the Australia game on Thursday. U.S. Open continuing in Queens with the two seed moving on to the women's side. The men's top seed moves on. All that at SportsCenter All Night continues. It's ESPN Radio.
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4: 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In physicality. 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
7: 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Monday, of course, being Labor Day, and what better way to spotlight the labor folks than have everything in their hands. Been a long weekend full of college football. Florida State, SMU being the primetime matchup for Labor Day, but just before kickoff.
8: Turn off the light.
7: Well, candles not really practical, but neither is playing football in a dark stadium. Power outage in Tallahassee, a transformer going out on the west side of the stadium. So we waited for nearly 2 hours while crews worked on the issue. When they did start, not everything was restored. Scoreboard wasn't functioning. No replay reviews available. Time was being kept on the field. But they played. And as for the game itself, national spotlight on the ACC, Seminoles hosting SMU, and it would mean something.
9: It is massive for Florida State here tonight. I mean, this is a fan base that is looking for a team that's going to win football games. Back-to-back losing seasons, just not good enough. All the country here to watch tonight on Monday night, a very good SMU team coming in. I mean, it is vital that Florida State performs well.
7: ESPN analyst Dusty Dvorak, who was on the call in Tallahassee, Seminoles needing a good showing, yet they were trailing early. SMU first on the board with a touchdown on their second drive. Florida State would answer with a 13-play touchdown drive of their own, but SMU scores another 10 points in the second quarter. They led 17-10 at halftime. Third quarter, Florida State punts on its first two drives, but the second one is muffed by the Mustangs. So the Seminoles recover at the 30. Seminole fans, though, a little antsy to see the team taking advantage.
10: Fourth down and two. Play of the night for Florida State. Late in the third. And now a timeout by the Seminoles with a play clock down to 5. More boos raining down from the fans at Doak Campbell. Directed at their head coach.
7: Seminoles come out of the timeout, though. They ultimately get the touchdown. Then came the fourth quarter. SMU was not done.
11: Let's look for Florida State. Here they come. Jennings delivers. Quickly caught. First down at the 30. Still going across the 30 by 40. Still going. Breaking a tackle to the 30, to the 20, to the 10. Touchdown, Yannick Smith. What a play to Yannick Smith, the ECU transfer. Just a quick little slant against pressure by Kevin Jennings, and Smith makes the rest happen.
7: Turns into a 79-yard touchdown strike for SMU. Big play for them, but FSU responds.
12: Third and 8 at our own 4 at the SMU 41-yard line. Daniels is under pressure, under duress, flips it on the flat, caught. Singleton up the far sideline, 20, 50, 10, 5, 4, 2, 1. There he goes. Sweet feet, just trot in there, baby. Touchdown, Florida State. Touchdown, FSU. You!
13: Let's go, baby!
7: Florida State able to respond and tie the game at 24. SMU intercepted on its ensuing possession, but the Seminoles were forced to punt on their possession. And then SMU follows with a 9-play drive.
11: Morgan Trivett, the snapper. Wade McSperrin is the holder. And Nick Reed, last year's FCS All-American kicker from New Hampshire, is on for a 20-yard field goal to try to take the lead against Florida State. Sat back, hold down, kick on the way, and it is good! And SMU takes the lead, 27-20.

0: But we still got a little bit of ways to go.
1: What hurdles do you have to clear, do you think?
0: Strength-wise, I want to be stronger. I want to be able to be out there and give the team 100%. And if I don't feel like I can do that, I don't want to. That's not fair for this team. That's not fair for this organization. I want to make sure whenever I am out there, I'm 100%. There's no doubt in my mind that, you know, I trust my knee and I trust to go out there and help this team win a football game.
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1: I had an important job. And it wasn't just a job, it was keeping my brothers and sisters safe. And coming back, it felt like kind of thrown away. It's like you're useless. 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We all felt the connection, you know, like that brother and sisterhood.
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11: 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To the five. Lowers the shoulder. In physicality. 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
15: 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Monday, of course, being Labor Day, and what better way to spotlight the labor folks than have everything in their hands? Been a long weekend full of college football. Florida State, SMU being the primetime matchup for Labor Day, but just before kickoff.
16: Turn off the light.
15: A candle's not really practical, but neither is playing football in a dark stadium. Power outage in Tallahassee, a transformer going out on the west side of the stadium, so we waited for nearly 2 hours while crews worked on the issue. When they did start, not everything was restored, scoreboard wasn't functioning, no replay reviews available, time was being kept on the field, but they played, and as for the game itself, national spotlight on the ACC, Seminoles hosting SMU, and it would mean something.
17: It is massive for Florida State here tonight. I mean, this is a fan base that is looking for a team that's going to win football games. Back-to-back losing seasons, just not good enough. All the country here to watch tonight on Monday night, a very good SMU team coming in. I mean, it is vital that Florida State performs well.
15: ESPN analyst Dusty Dvorak, who was on the call in Tallahassee, Seminoles needing a good showing, yet they were trailing early. SMU first on the board with a touchdown on their second drive. Florida State would answer with a 13-play touchdown drive of their own, but SMU scores another 10 points in the second quarter. They led 17-10 at halftime. Third quarter, Florida State.

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1: 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College football is in full swing. NFL hits the ground this week. Patriots, Seahawks Wednesday. Then Thursday, Niners and Rams in Australia. Niners are in Melbourne. Rams, not yet. ESPN's Dan Graziano.
2: They're going to practice tomorrow in L.A., and then they're going to fly after that. And it gets confusing in terms of which day is which, because that's Wednesday in Australia. They'll arrive Wednesday. Look, here's the point. The Rams did the research on this, much like, you know, the 49ers obviously did to listen to Christian. They sent people out, had them record, you know, when they started to feel bad, when they started to feel better, what their sleep was like, et cetera. What they decided was a week wasn't going to be enough to get them acclimated. They're going to train where they're comfortable. They're going to arrive on basically the day before the game, let adrenaline, carry them through, and then recover on the back end. They have a home Monday night game in week two. Radically different approaches by these two teams to this unprecedented game. I can't wait to see who wins and then who is therefore proven right after one game sample.
1: The game is Thursday, 8 o'clock Eastern here in the States. That's 10 a.m. Friday morning, local time in Melbourne. Back to baseball. Yankees getting their captain back. Three-time AL MVP Aaron Judge activated from the injured list yesterday, paving the way for his return. He'll face the Rockies after sitting out more than 3 months with a fractured rib. ESPN insider Tim Kirchen.
3: They have to see how he is moving first. They have to see how far he has come. I mean, he has

0: 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Booking.yeah.
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3: Coming up on SportsCenter All Night. 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
4: 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And physicality. 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
8: 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Monday, of course, being Labor Day, and what better way to spotlight the labor folks than have everything in their hands? Been a long weekend full of college football. Florida State, SMU being the primetime matchup for Labor Day, but just before kickoff.
9: Turn off the light.
8: Candle's not really practical, but neither is playing football in a dark stadium. Power outage in Tallahassee, a transformer going out on the west side of the stadium, so we waited for nearly 2 hours while crews worked on the issue. When they did start, not everything was restored, scoreboard wasn't functioning, no replay reviews available, time was being kept on the field, but they played, and as for the game itself, national spotlight on the ACC, Seminoles hosting SMU, and it would mean something.
10: It is massive for Florida State here tonight. I mean, this is a fan base that is looking for a team that's going to win football games. Back-to-back losing seasons, just not good enough. All the country here to watch tonight on Monday night, a very good SMU team coming in. I mean, it is vital that Florida State performs well.
8: ESPN analyst Dusty Dvorak, who was on the call in Tallahassee, Seminoles needing a good showing, yet they were trailing early. SMU first on the board with a touchdown on their second drive. Florida State would answer with a 13-play touchdown drive of their own, but SMU scores another 10 points in the second quarter. They led 17-10 at halftime. Third quarter, Florida State punts on its first two drives, but the second one is muffed by the Mustangs. So the Seminoles recover at the 30. Seminole fans, though, a little antsy to see the team taking advantage.
11: Fourth down and two. Play of the night for Florida State. Late in the third. And now a timeout by the Seminoles with a play clock down to 5. More boos raining down from the fans at Doak Campbell. Directed at their head coach.
8: Seminoles come out of the timeout, though. They ultimately get the touchdown. Then came the fourth quarter. SMU was not done.
12: Let's look for Florida State. Here they come. Jennings delivers. Quickly caught. First down at the 30. Still going across the 35, 40. Still going. Breaking a tackle to the 30, to the 20, to the 10. Touchdown, Yannick Smith. What a play to Yannick Smith, the ECU transfer. Just a quick little slant against pressure by Kevin Jennings, and Smith makes the rest happen.
8: Turns into a 79-yard touchdown strike for SMU. Big play for them, but FSU responds.
13: Third and 8 at our own 4 at the SMU 41-yard line. Daniels is under pressure, under duress, flips it on the flat, caught. Singleton up the far sideline, 20, 50, 10, 5 over the 2, 1. There he goes. Sweet feet, just trot in there, baby. Touchdown, Florida State. Touchdown, FSU.
14: Let's go, baby.
8: Florida State able to respond and tie the game at 24. SMU intercepted on its ensuing possession, but the Seminoles were forced to punt on their possession. And then SMU follows with a 9-play drive.
12: Morgan Trivett, the snapper. Wade McSparren is the holder. And Nick Reed, last year's FCS All-American kicker from New Hampshire, is on for a 20-yard field goal to try to take the lead against Florida State. Sat back, hold down, kick on the way, and it is good! And SMU takes the lead, 27-20.

0: But we still got a little bit of ways to go.
1: What hurdles do you have to clear, do you think?
0: Strength-wise, I want to be stronger. I want to be able to be out there and give the team 100%. And if I don't feel like I can do that, I don't want to. That's not fair for this team. That's not fair for this organization. I want to make sure whenever I am out there, I'm 100%. There's no doubt in my mind that, you know, I trust my knee and I trust to go out there and help this team win a football game.
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7: Game.
8: That's it. Sasha Zverev is through in straights. Had to battle in the third against the game opponent in that third set, Luciano Dardari.
6: But he wins the third set tiebreaker and wins in straight sets. Zverev, the men's number one seed, is into the quarterfinals. Fifth career U.S. Open quarterfinal appearance for him. He's the first German man to reach all four major quarterfinals in a year in the Open era. On the women's side, the two seed advances relatively easily.
8: Talk about a statement performance from Elena Rybakina, who knocks out the two-time US Open champion Naomi Osaka out here on Armstrong in just 66 minutes.
6: Rybakina wins 1-4 to eliminate Osaka, and Rybakina is now into the quarterfinals, first career U.S. Open quarterfinal appearance. Also moving into the quarters, the women's four seed.
9: Beautifully finished. Coco Gauff elevates, finds her best level here so far, and she's in the final eight.
6: Coco Gauff also advancing 1-4 on Monday. Third major quarterfinal appearance in a year for the first time in her career. She has nine straight set wins. Nine straight set wins. Longest streak of her career, as on Labor Day, she wins 1-4, beating Iva Jovic.
10: Honestly, I think I just got a lot more looks on break points. I mean, I had a couple in the beginning of the second set. So, I think the difference was just finally capitalizing on those break point opportunities. And honestly, there was one game where I felt like I was running a marathon. So, but that one got me through. That was like probably the first time I was out of breath on court in a long time.
11: When players are trying to go deep in majors, typically they want to get better with each round. So far here in New York, did you feel like that was the best match you've played from a level standpoint?
10: I mean, I think the one against Paula was pretty good too, but definitely these are, out of the four, I think these are the top two. I thought I served really well. Eva's a great returner. She's known to break people a lot, so I was not too frustrated when I got broken, and honestly, the last game was a big improvement. I needed that because against Paula, I was up 5-4 serving for it, and it got away, so I'm glad that I was able to learn from that experience.
6: Gauff with 20 straight sets won, dating back to her opening match at Cincinnati. She's now into the quarterfinals at the U.S. Open. SportsCenter All Night, ESPN Radio. To the diamond, Phillies and Braves. This one was a pitcher's duel.
12: And he swings at the first pitch and hits it in the air. Shallow left, Brandon Marsh coming in. He's got it. A complete game, two-hit shutout for Jesus Luzardo. And the Philadelphia Phillies split the four-game set with the Atlanta Braves. They win this afternoon 1-0. A virtuoso performance from Luzardo to put his team four back in the NL.

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2: Great.
1: Your resume isn't quite what we're used to, but you've got a fantastic work ethic.
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1: 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Oh, sorry. 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
6: Yankees are getting Aaron Judge back. He's activated off the IL, expected in the lineup Tuesday against Colorado. Tua Tagovailoa named the starter for the Falcons, at least for this week. Patriots have a deal with Christian Gonzalez, just in time for the NFL season to get underway. College football season giving us a couple of surprises in week one.
7: He throws it in the middle of the field, and it's going to be picked off by a Mustang, a lateral, and it goes right into the hands of LaMondrick Spencer to finish off the SMU 27-24 win at Florida State.
6: Rich Phillips from Learfield, SMU, with a field goal with 21 seconds to go, broke a 24-all tie. They get the win over the Seminoles on the road, 27-24. Eighth straight season opening win for SMU. Kevin Jennings, the quarterback, 26 of 36, 430 yards passing. That's a career high. 3 touchdown passes. Did throw a couple of picks, but SMU gets the win on the road. He also ran for 33 yards.
8: What were the unique challenges presented to you in this game?
9: Yeah, I mean, it was our first game, you know, getting to feel the little things, you know, to try to mix it up a little bit, show different coverages and all that. But we executed at the end of the game. That's when it mattered. So.
8: How much adjustments did you have to make in the context of this game with everything going on?
9: Yeah, truly a lot. You know, we didn't have the iPads on the sidelines, so we couldn't, you know, see what they was doing off on the fly and all that stuff. So it was kind of difficult, but, you know, we responded well and, you know, we ended the game.
8: They say great teams find a way to win.
9: Right.
8: How did you find a way to win this one?
9: You know, just stay going. You know, you're going to make mistakes. You know, first game of the year. So you're going to make mistakes, just bounce back from it and keep going.
8: I'll tell you what, I'll never forget tonight. What will stand out to you about what transpired this evening?
9: Man, the dub.
8: Really?
9: You know, it's amazing to get the dub. You know, win by one point, no matter what it is. It's amazing to get a dub like this on the road. At Florida State, great tradition. So I'm just truly happy to get this dub.
6: Jennings, with 2 touchdown passes, went under duress. Last season, he led FBS with 14 touchdowns when pressured, and gets a couple on Labor Day with the win on the road at Florida State. His coach, Rhett Lashley.
10: Kevin played awesome. I mean, he was in control, threw for 430. He ran it when he needed to. Things broke down. He made play. Think of the last 3rd and 11. 3rd and 1, we get the hold. They cover it. He scrambles, and Chunky just turns it up. And, I mean, just, he's a player, man. So –

0: Well, Jason, I've got to tell you, you're pretty much everything this company is looking for in an entry-level candidate.
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0: Your resume isn't quite what we're used to, but you've got a fantastic work ethic.
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13: 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Monday, of course, being Labor Day, and what better way to spotlight the labor folks than have everything in their hands. Been a long weekend full of college football. Florida State, SMU being the primetime matchup for Labor Day, but just before kickoff.
14: Turn off the light.
13: Well, candle's not really practical, but neither is playing football in a dark stadium. Power outage in Tallahassee, a transformer going out on the west side of the stadium, so we waited for nearly 2 hours while crews worked on the issue. When they did start, not everything was restored, scoreboard wasn't functioning, no replay reviews available, time was being kept on the field, but they played. And as for the game itself, national spotlight on the ACC, Seminoles hosting SMU, and it would mean something.
15: It is massive for Florida State here tonight. I mean, this is a fan base that is looking for a team that's going to win football games. Back-to-back losing seasons, just not good enough. All the country here to watch tonight on Monday night, a very good SMU team coming in. I mean, it is vital that Florida State performs well.
13: ESPN analyst Dusty Dvorak, who was on the call in Tallahassee, Seminoles needing a good showing, yet they were trailing early. SMU first on the board with a touchdown on their second drive. Florida State would answer with a 13-play touchdown drive of their own, but SMU scores another 10 points in the second quarter. They led 17-10 at halftime. Third quarter, Florida State punts on its first two drives, but the second one is muffed by the Mustangs. So the Seminoles recover at the 30. Seminole fans, though, a little antsy to see the team taking advantage.
10: Fourth down and two. Play of the night for Florida State. Late in the third. And now a timeout by the Seminoles with a play clock down to 5. More boos raining down from the fans at Doak Campbell, directed at their head coach.
13: Seminoles come out of the timeout, though. They ultimately get the touchdown. Then came the fourth quarter. SMU was not done.
7: Let's look for Florida State. Here they come. Jennings delivers. Quickly caught. First.

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2: That's it.
3: Sasha Zverev is through in straights. Had to battle in the third against the game opponent in that third set, Luciano Dardari.
1: But he wins the third set tiebreaker and wins in straight sets. Zverev, the men's number one seed, is into the quarterfinals. Fifth career U.S. Open quarterfinal appearance for him. He's the first German man to reach all four major quarterfinals in a year in the Open era. On the women's side, the two seed advances relatively easily.
3: Talk about a statement performance from Elena Rybakina, who knocks out the two-time U.S. Open champion Naomi Osaka out here on Armstrong in just 66 minutes.
1: Rybakina wins 1-4 to eliminate Osaka, and Rybakina is now into the quarterfinals, first career U.S. Open quarterfinal appearance. Also moving into the quarters, the women's four seed.
4: Beautifully finished. Coco Gauff elevates, finds her best level here so far, and she's in the final eight.
1: Coco Gauff also advancing 1-4 on Monday. Third major quarterfinal appearance in a year for the first time in her career. She has nine straight set wins. Nine straight set wins. Longest streak of her career, as on Labor Day, she wins 1-4, beating Iva Jovic.
5: Honestly, I think I just got a lot more looks on break points. I mean, I had a couple in the beginning of the second set. So, I think the difference was just finally capitalizing on those break point opportunities. And honestly, there was one game where I felt like I was running a marathon. So, but that one got me through. That was like probably the first time I was out of breath on court in a long time.
6: When players are trying to go deep in majors, typically they want to get better with each round. So far here in New York, did you feel like that was the best match you've played from a level standpoint?
5: I mean, I think the one against Paula was pretty good too, but definitely these are, out of the four, I think these are the top two. I thought I served really well. Eva's a great returner. She's known to break people a lot, so I was not too frustrated when I got broken, and honestly, the last game was a big improvement. I needed that because against Paula, I was up 5-4 serving for it, and it got away, so I'm glad that I was able to learn from that experience.
1: Gauff with

0: 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My energy is way up, and it even spiced up things between me and the missus.
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0: 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With Chevelle,
2: so
0: Star Set, and Cami Kehoe. 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
7: Talking about the added second, Michigan's win deep into Saturday night. Let's go to the phones. Let's start with Mike in Richmond. 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
8: Morning, fellas.
7: Good morning.
8: I want to talk about just clocks in general in both college and professional sports because it seems that everyone has their own version. And while as sickening as that 1 second is for the Michigan game, reasons or not, Western did a good job of handling and having the conversation after that. There are other plays that could happen. That's football. What's going to drive me insane this season is the delay of game call that happens in both college and NFL football, where those clocks hit zero. Okay, then we look down at our watch. Okay, then we throw. It's
9: that extra beat.
8: Thing. Yeah, we have the technology in 2026 going into 2027. You know, at this point, we should be faxing game results if this is how we're going to use clocks. It's time to move on. You know, we took away umpires' ability to be ambiguous about strike zones.
7: Yep.
8: Let's move on. We have the technology.
7: Mike, it should never happen in 2026.
9: Well, imagine the technology where a clock expires and then around that little clock, a red light goes off. Like, that's the shot clock in the NBA and in college basketball. Like, if they're the play clock, I always thought should have that same feature where if it hits zero, then the red light lights up around it or it flashes red. It does something to draw attention that the time has expired. Like, that's one thing that's always driven me nuts of, hey, it's zero, but you get an extra beat. So it's what? It's 36 seconds it's 46 seconds? What? That just drives me crazy. That's a little bit of a different situation than what we're dealing with here.
7: Yeah, we're talking about zeros on the TV broadcast, which even the Big Ten acknowledged afterwards, broadcast cameras are synced. NBC at the time said it was synced. The stadium clock, it was synced up. Zeros all across the board. But from this one angle on a clock no one else has access to, where you only see the back of the play and the clock is like weirdly frozen at one,
9: right?
7: Does Michigan get another down, another chance, another try? And to his point, Western, you got to bat it down. Western, you got to make one of those drives pay off in a touchdown. Western, you know, Western could have put him away and didn't, but it felt like Western, I watched Western win in a 60-minute football game only to find out they lose.
9: Yeah.
7: And it does matter big picture. Western was looking at their resume thinking, if we beat Michigan, we're going to start to have this conversation about sneaking in the college football playoff. And if you're Michigan, a loss to Western doesn't disqualify you, but John, they would have had to win 10 games. They could only lose one more the rest of the way with a schedule that we've highlighted. They're dogs against Oklahoma. They're going to go to Oregon, to Ohio State. Penn State and Iowa looked good in the opening week, and they could only lose one more game if that game holds at 60 minutes, not 60 minutes in 1 second. Let's get to Jay in Detroit. Jay, you're a Bronco. Good morning.
10: Good morning, guys.

0: From the great rides and delicious fair food to the incredible 4-H barns and all the memories made throughout the week, it truly takes our entire community to make the Calhoun County Fair so special. Calhoun County, we thank you for another fantastic fair week. We'll see you next year at the Calhoun County Fairgrounds.
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6: Talking Wolverines, Broncos, that ending, and all of the big stories from college football's opening weekend. Greg Hargrave takes us on campus.
7: How aware were you of your protactician?
8: 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Because he had breakfast.
9: Yeah, well, I think they're both bullshitting us.
10: There's a bear on the loose in Provo. Touchdown, Red Raiders, Michigan.
11: I'm not going to, so quit asking.
12: And Georgia is supplying the butt.
10: Yeah!
13: Lots of vibes checks this week. We're going to be checking in as we go around the country. We're going to start in Ann Arbor. Michigan's poor play against Western Michigan needs no introduction. What was most concerning to you?
14: Mine was the play of the offensive line. If you're playing an undersized defensive front, and I know trying to block movement can be tough at times, and it takes a little bit of adjustment, but you rely on your technique. Technique faltered. They didn't have it. They never got from the first level where you're trying to get movement. You've got an extra one in there because you're not playing with a tight end. You're playing with an extra offensive lineman. You've got to get movement at the point of attack and then get off on the linebackers. They didn't touch a linebacker all day. And wow. It just, to me, that is the biggest issue, because if you're trying to get confidence in your young quarterback, I know they did that early with some quick passes. But... And we can talk more about that. Play five should have been picked off by the linebacker. Anyway, you are trying to get some yardage on the ground. You've got an all-world running back in Savion Hyder. You've got the experience in Captain Jordan Marshall. Get the ground game going and create some confidence in your offense. The offensive line did not allow for any of that.
6: Honorable mention to too many penalties. Legal procedure, 12 guys on the field in the fourth quarter. But to me, the most concerning was Bryce Underwood not developing. This is his second season. He's staring down receivers. He's got sloppy footwork. He had two turnovers, could have had two others. He's not lifting them up. This was the number one recruit in America. Haven't seen a quarterback like Bryce. Oh, I've seen plenty. That's the problem. 60% of their drives were four plays or less. That goes back to the field general not being grown up and ready in his second season.
13: My very first early impression of Michigan was, this just seems to be a reinvented Michigan. They were spreading out the defense horizontally, using those quick passes, not worried that we have to establish the run because that's what Michigan does. They weren't attached to Michigan's past, and we saw them score a touchdown on that opening drive, and then they just stopped doing that.
14: Yeah.
13: After all the controversy and despite all the moral shoulds of talking heads, Western Michigan is 0-1 after having a 99.9% chance of upsetting Michigan. What could the Broncos have done differently?
6: Play a 60-minute and 1-second football game. No, in all seriousness, they got too cute on their final possession, that third down, that snap that turned into a fumble. If they just keep going downhill, they had Michigan on their heels in that second half.

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3: My book club president says reading is, quote, not a competition. 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
5: Talking about that ending Saturday night at the Big House, got phone calls, text to get to, 248-539-9797. John, I respect you a lot for what you're saying on all accounts this morning. Signed, a fellow JJ. Just reset where you're at from Saturday night.
6: It's bizarre. Like, Michigan was not the better team on the field. And the better team doesn't always win the game. But when you feel like the game was over, and that was the conversation that Doug and I were having with Jason Avant on the field, we all three thought, there's a lot to work on. And these are the conversations we're having, because we thought the inevitable was they were going to come back, say game is over, and then I'm rushing down to get to the post-game press conference. I was shocked. We were all shocked. If you were watching on TV, you were shocked. If you were listening on the radio, you were shocked. If you were in the stadium, you were shocked that there was an extra play.
5: Western was robbed. And I say that as a chip who wants them to lose every single game. There were zeros on the clock, ball in the air. Rules analyst says we are synced and, quote, it's not even close.
6: Well, and then to find out that, okay, I think we all believe that there's the stadium clock, which is what everybody is believing is the true clock. And then there's the one that the broadcast has. And I've run into this before where, hey, the broadcast clock and the TV clock are a little bit off. Mm-hmm. It's not, you know, 5 seconds, but, you know, you're looking at one, you're looking at the other, like, yeah, that doesn't work. But then there's a third clock that we've never heard about until this time.
5: Yeah, the Big Ten came out a couple hours afterwards.
6: Which is also an issue I have with it.
5: It's basically midnight by that point. And their explanation in the release says that broadcast cameras are synced. Well, then immediately it's contradictory to say that here's our angle that proves us right. By the way, our angle from the back, where it's seemingly frozen on a second forever. They don't show the full play. You can kind of see the ball. It's not enough to convince people of what their eyes showed them on the broadcast as that game ended. It felt like Western Michigan won that game. That Western Michigan deserved to win that game and that the wrong team won. It's going to be really hard to get that out of people's heads especially with their, I thought, flimsy and contradictory response. You didn't like that they put it out a couple hours later.
6: No. I mean, Friday nights, they do this thing live. They give you a live look into everything that's going on. And I am hoping that moving forward, they do what the ACC has already done. They do what the UFL has done for a number of years. And they give you a look into live what's going on under the hood, as the officials on the field are relying on those. And I don't know if is it Chicago or Indianapolis, wherever the Big Ten does their replays, that conversation is, okay, here's what we're looking at. Here are the keys that we are trying to find out. Is this a completed pass? Is this a fumble? Was his knee down? And now this one is, was there time left on the clock? When did he touch the ball? I think there was a chance that no matter what the Big Ten said, there was

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8: 25 minutes away from $2,000. Can you get all 10 right? The two grand slam. Good morning, 97.1. Keep saying it's Tuesday. That feels like a Monday for some of us.
9: Oh, feels pretty much like a Tuesday.
8: Yep, John, you were here yesterday with Stoney doing the business.
9: Day two of the week.
8: But for a lot of people getting up and starting their work week, we want to hear from you guys, not only on that Michigan football ending, but Bryce Underwood. Let's start with Kyle Whittingham's thoughts. This is how he addressed Bryce Underwood's status as QB1.
10: He's our QB right now, and it's not something that's infinite. I mean, at some point, you know, we've got to turn a corner and we've got to see improvement, as we do with a bunch of stuff. We've got to see improvement out of the coaches. And so it's not just on Bryce, but it's not just Bryce's job that is not absolutely set in concrete. Nobody says. I mean, you got to perform week in and week out and become somebody that we feel like is playing at a level that we can win with. And that goes far beyond Bryce. It goes throughout the whole team. And so it's what you've done lately is very important in football.
8: I thought that was fair and honest, a little more than I expected, because he definitely opened the door for Bryce to lose this job.
9: Oh, right, and I'm glad he threw in the coaches. I'm glad he threw in a lot of other things, but it all starts and ends with your quarterback play.
8: We've got to turn a corner and see improvement. I mean, that's putting him on the hot seat. Go play better, kid.
9: Mm-hmm.
8: Your job's not forever. It's not infinite, as he says.
9: Well, I mean, as I think we all understand, you're only penciled in, right? And it just takes one eraser to move you down the depth chart and pencil in someone else. And whoever that next guy is, and we know that Tommy Carr is the number two quarterback, but...
8: Tommy Carr, is he related by any chance to...
9: Yes, he is.
8: Lloyd?
9: He is...
8: CJ?
9: He is also penciled in. And then we'll go through the... Because it's always clamoring for who's next, all right? And then when Tommy is there, because he's a freshman, he'll get a little bit of leeway... But it's always going to be, well, if he doesn't, then who's next? Hey, Chase, yeah. Herbstreit. You know his dad, right? Is he related?
8: I've heard of him.
9: Is he related? Like, so
8: you're saying that the mystique, the allure of the backup quarterback.
9: Sure.
8: I'll say it. It's more so, though, with the name Carr at a place like Michigan.
9: Sure.
8: With Bryce, he didn't play uneven on Saturday night. Uneven would be generous. He played awful. He was abysmal. The opening drive, you spotlighted this. Everyone's going to say, boy, he was in rhythm. He made some plays. Even on that opening drive, you saw a mistake.
9: Well, yeah. I mean, obviously, I mean, the ball that's on the ground that he throws to J.J. Buchanan, you know, one-handed catch that went for 8 yards when they needed six, it felt like it was a lot longer because he was throwing the ball from so far back. That was on the center,
8: mm-hmm.
9: right? I'll give him the props of gathering the ball, getting the ball off, and putting it in the range of where somebody can make a catch. But it's the fifth play of the drive where he is in the shotgun position, watching everything, and then all of a sudden it's, hey, the running back goes in motion, linebacker goes with him. Instantly I'm thinking, well, I'm not going to throw it to Jalen Hoffman, who he ultimately did, because the linebacker's going that way. If you do that against Oklahoma, Cole Sullivan, old friend, is going to take that to the house. It was almost tipped and batted down, but it was completion. And everybody looks at that going, hey, tight window, nice job. No, his eyes should have instantly gone from my number one is Jalen Hoffman to backside where the linebacker vacated. It just... It

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11: One, Jim Costa, John Jansen, Gov and Greg behind the glass. The added second at the big house is all everybody wants to talk about. So we'll fire up the phones. John, the response on the ending of that game, did you think it was over? And did you think it was right?
12: I thought it was over in the moment. Like, we were looking at it, and all I wanted to do was the officials to come back and make the misery end. I didn't think they got it right, because I was looking at everything else that all fans were looking at on TV or in the stadium, that there was no time left on the clock. And I don't know how they can justify going to some third-party clock. And I say third-party because it wasn't the clock in the stadium. It wasn't the clock on the broadcast. It was the clock back home in wherever the Big Ten holds their, you know, the housing of replays. Yeah. That to me was bizarre. And the fact that it took nearly 3 hours for them to edit that, and they said it was raw footage, and I'm going to take them at their word, but if it was raw footage, why did it take 3 hours for that to come out? I understand the statement, the written statement, because that's going to have to go through about a dozen lawyers and all the powers that be as they, you know, hey, well, we can't say this because somebody might use this or whatever. Yeah. But the raw footage could have been the referee report, the pool report.
11: Oh, that's the other thing. There wasn't one.
12: Right.
11: As I was reading that next morning, the reporters never had access to officials after that game. So let me back up. I watched that game with a set of eyes

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4: The added second at the end of the game, Michigan, a do-over, a second Hail Mary, and a win. The wrong team won. The explanation from the conference is flimsy and contradictory. We want to hear from you guys. 248-539-9797. Text from Randy says the Big Ten has issues counting. Big Ten, and they have 18 schools. Why would we trust them to get it right? And a couple other responses. Slow news day. 3 days later, we're still talking about this. Yeah, Wendy, this is a huge story.
5: Yeah.
4: Stop talking about the clock. It takes away from the horrible performance, Rob, in Washington.
5: Well, it's extended the conversation on the poor performance that Michigan had. And if this doesn't happen, if they just flat out lose to Western Michigan, we're going to be talking about it. There's no question. But we're not going to spend 4 hours on it. This has extended the conversation of somewhat covered it because we're talking about the clock. But as we talk about the clock, then we have to talk about the fact that Michigan was down by 6 points at or 5 points at that point.
4: That they're even in that position. Which, again, not to make this all about the clock, we could talk about the other stuff. Michigan couldn't get lined up properly. They had multiple illegal formations. They had 12 players on the field in the fourth quarter of a one-possession game. They could not bully a MAC school with a brand-new D-line with extra beef on the field.
5: They laid the ball on the ground. They threw interceptions. They threw more interceptions that weren't even accounted for.
4: Yeah, Bryce looked very much like a guy who was still a true freshman. Didn't grow up, didn't get better, couldn't read and process quick enough. So, yeah, we can make sure to pile that on too, but I think this has created a pile of things to discuss with Michigan, and none of it smells good.
5: No.
4: Tech says maybe the fans stormed the field because they watched an under 1% success play happen to win a game. Everybody storms the field on a Hail Mary at home. Minimizing an under 1% play is absolutely crazy. I just couldn't disagree with this person more. You played down to Western Michigan. You should have been ashamed of the way you played. And then to win that way where you are gifted a bonus play is gross.
5: Well,
4: jubilant, gross.
5: Okay, yeah. So yes, you did. I don't want to say you played down to Western Michigan because that to me says Western Michigan isn't a good team. Western Michigan's really good. And I don't want to take away from Lance Taylor, the program that he has built. Should it be on the par of Michigan? Absolutely not. But on Saturday, it was.
4: Right,
5: it was better.
4: I can't imagine feeling jubilant at the end of that game.
5: No, you're a 27.5-point favorite, and then you just eke one out, and I don't know how you rush the field in that situation.
4: Let's get to the phones. Let's go to Jay in Dearborn. Jay, good morning.
6: Hey, guys. I can't.

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2: Talking Wolverines, Broncos, that ending, and all of the big stories from college football's opening weekend. 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
4: 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Did we have breakfast?
5: Yeah, well, I think they're both bullshit.
6: There's a bear on the loose in Provo. Touchdown, Red Raiders, Michigan.
7: I'm not going to, so quit asking.
8: And Georgia is supplying the butt.
6: Yeah!
9: Lots of vibes checks this week. We're going to be checking in as we go around the country. We're going to start in Ann Arbor. Michigan's poor play against Western Michigan needs no introduction. What was most concerning to you?
10: Mine was the play of the offensive line. If you're playing an undersized defensive front, and I know trying to block movement can be tough at times, and it takes a little bit of adjustment, but you rely on your technique. Technique faltered. They didn't have it. They never got from the first level where you're trying to get movement. You've got an extra one in there because you're not playing with a tight end. You're playing with an extra offensive lineman. You've got to get movement at the point of attack and then get off on the linebackers. They didn't touch a linebacker all day. And wow. It just, to me, that is the biggest issue, because if you're trying to get confidence in your young quarterback, I know they did that early with some quick passes, but... And we can talk more about that. Play five should have been picked off by the linebacker. Anyway, you are trying to get some yardage on the ground. You've got an all-world running back in Savion Hyder. You've got the experience in Captain Jordan Marshall. Get the ground game going and create some confidence in your offense. The offensive line did not allow for any of that.
2: Honorable mention to too many penalties. Illegal procedure, 12 guys on the field in the fourth quarter. But to me, the most concerning was Bryce Underwood not developing. This is his second season. He's staring down receivers. He's got sloppy footwork. He had two turnovers, could have had two others. He's not lifting them up. This was the number one recruit in America. Haven't seen a quarterback like Bryce. Oh, I've seen plenty. That's the problem. 60% of their drives were four plays or less. That goes back to the field general not being grown up and ready in his second season.
9: My very first early impression of Michigan was, this just seems to be a reinvented Michigan. They were spreading out the defense horizontally, using those quick passes, not worried that we have to establish the run because that's what Michigan does. They weren't attached to Michigan's pass, and we saw them score a touchdown on that opening drive, and then they just stopped doing that.
10: Yeah.
9: After all the controversy and despite all the moral shoulds of talking heads, Western Michigan is 0-1 after having a 99.9% chance of upsetting Michigan. What could the Broncos have done differently?
2: Play a 60-minute and 1-second football game. No, in all seriousness, they got too cute on their final possession, that third down, that snap that turned into a fumble. If they just keep going downhill, they had Michigan on their heels in that second half. They got too cute. They had to settle for a field goal. They left the door open.
10: So I'm glad you went there, because that's initially where I was going to go. And then on the first Hail Mary, you knew that the ball was going out of bounds. Don't catch it. Don't touch it. Don't do anything at that point. Just let the ball clear the end zone. The clock doesn't stop until it hits the ground. And we're not talking about, I mean, wouldn't think we're talking about an extra second or a replay.
9: You know, I go back to that last 4th and 4, 4th and 5 with 38 seconds

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5: As promised, we hear from you guys. Kirk and Flint, you're on 97.1. Kirk, good morning.
6: How you doing?
5: Good, good.
6: Nobody's talking about it, but they may have exposed a problem, and hopefully now it'll be fixed. It'll never happen again. But can you imagine, had this happened in a Michigan State game or an Ohio State game or in a playoff game, people would have died after the riots.
7: Yeah, I mean, it's a very unique and extremely rare situation, and you would hope that it would never come up again. And I've even heard some people say, well, they're not going to do anything because this situation wouldn't come up again. You've got to make an adjustment to make sure that this never happens again. And whether it's actually making it a rule, we heard from Mike Pereira say, you know, you've got to use the angle and the camera and the footage that 10 million people see versus three. He follows that up by saying that's not actually the rule. It's what we're telling the officials. That needs to be written down as a mandate. That's what you use.
6: Yeah, it has to be fixed so it never happens again.
8: And do the stuff they're showing. Kirk, not to cut you off, I'll let you finish your thought. But also what teams and leagues are doing now, like Friday nights in the...
7: Right, the ACC has done it. The UFL has done it. The Big Ten is doing it on Friday nights.
8: Show 10 million people that process live, not 2 hours later with a clunky statement.
6: Right. And somebody said earlier that Bryce looked like a freshman still. I think he looked like a senior. The only problem is a high school senior. He looked terrible.
7: Yeah, it was a rough day.
8: Yeah, it's not Belleville High School anymore. Let's go to Christopher in Fowlerville. Christopher, good morning.
9: Hey, good morning, guys. How are you?
8: Good.
9: All right. Let's be honest here for a second. You know, if Western Michigan gets that extra second and wins the game, you know, it's an instant classic, right? You know, but because Michigan gets the benefit of the doubt, it's a national scandal. Outrage isn't about the clock. It's about who won the game.
8: So you think if the shoe was on the other foot, first of all, I don't think Western would have been given the benefit of the doubt. But you're saying if Western won that way, it wouldn't be talked about the same way? Because I think there'd be a lot of loud Michigan fans, and there's a lot of loud fans that are already calling in to defend it. I think they'd be 10 times more outraged, flooding our phones and bitching up a storm. And how many Michigan alums are there in the media? You know, like Adam Schefter would make it his personal vendetta? I think it'd be loud if it was the other way.
9: You might be right. I just don't think everybody loves to pile on Michigan and harken back to, you know, 23 national championship and that scandal. So I don't think that Michigan gets the benefit of the doubt that way. I think that, you know, national media looks like they got what was coming to them.
7: When you have a reputation, that's going to follow you into every situation that comes up. This was not a Michigan decision. They didn't have a hand in this. This wasn't the officials on the field. This is the headquarters of the Big Ten replay, but that's not how it's going to play because of the reputation that Michigan has to live with and accept.
8: Yeah, that's the thing, Christopher. You seem to not want to accept that they did cheat. Like, it's not like this reputation is
7: unfounded.
8: Not in
7: this situation.
8: Not in this game, but that is their reputation. You seem to not want to accept that.
9: I definitely don't see it that way. I look at it, the fact that, you know, U of M didn't lose any games, you know, as far as taking away lots of other teams have.
8: Christopher, why do you think they paid the largest fine in the history of college athletics? Is it because they didn't do anything wrong? Why is their coach banned from the sport until the end of time? Do you think that's because they didn't cheat?

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4: Doesn't pull a Ben Johnson. Let's cool our jets.
5: Whoever sent that in.
4: Yeah.
5: You would be thrilled if Drew Petzing had the kind of season that had him be a one and done.
4: Yeah.
5: Like, it's awesome when you can get everybody to settle in and you can keep the staff together, but that's not what happens with teams that are doing things like winning Super Bowls, going to Super Bowls. So, you know, I'll take our chances that Dan Campbell, if he figured out something, the mistake with Anthony Lynn and John Morton, got it right with Ben Johnson and Drew Petzing. Not only will one of two things will happen. One is solid candidates will want your job because you've produced two head coaches in what would that be? Two head coaches in 4 years? Mm-hmm. 3 years.
4: 3 years.
5: 3 years. So solid candidates are going to want your job. And secondly is you probably, I mean, I know 50% isn't great, but you're probably doing a pretty decent job. And every time you hire somebody new, you're probably getting a little bit better at it, right?
4: 2 for 4, yeah.
5: What else do we got here? Saturday night when Michigan got behind, it seemed like Bryce Underwood was trying to play hero ball. They need to work on that. That's from Robert in Ann Arbor. Well, they specifically that was something that a term they called. They said, Jason Beck said, we're trying to coach the Superman out of him. He doesn't. We're trying to get him not to try to be Superman. And, you know, I mean, look, the things that they were emphasizing didn't exactly show this past Saturday night.
4: No.
5: And so, you know, the question becomes, all right, now that we've seen it, can these things be corrected? And now Bryce has, like, proof of concept. All right, here's what didn't work.
4: Correct.
5: So we got it on film now.
4: Yeah, it just...
5: I mean, that's why they say you can. Every team can get better from week one to week two, but...
4: This is another reason why I can't stand... I used to really care about this stuff in both pros and collegiate sports. You know, what's coming out of training camp, all this kind of stuff. You know what? The best thing Whittingham said was, we'll see when the lights go on. I don't care that he went and worked with Jordan Palmer, for crying out loud. Looks like after seeing... what happened Saturday looked like he spent the summer drinking Arnold Palmer's. I mean, it was terrible. He was terrible. The offensive line was terrible. And I'm not going to minimize how inept the coaching staff looked on Saturday. I mean, not just the pre-snap penalties, but the unmitigated gall. And I'll give Whittingham credit. He addressed it after the game. That call at the end of the first half, when you're up 7-3, you're at, what, your own 22-yard line, something like that, whatever. I don't have the exact yardage it was. And I say to my wife, I said, let's go meet our friends because they're just going to take a knee and get out of there. They don't take a knee. And of all the things to do, an out pattern? You've shown really no ability except the first series to actually move the ball. You had 12 seconds. What were you going to do with 12 seconds? If you're going to do anything... throw a Hail Mary, maybe.
5: I was about to say, maybe later in the game they showed exactly what you can do with about 12 seconds.
4: I mean, seriously, that was so...

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5: Karsh, Mike Stone in for Gator, 248-539-9797. So we are, we got a lot of stuff on the table. Michigan, Michigan State, and Lions. Aiden Hutchinson will join us in about 20 minutes. Also, we I brought up the scenario. I was driving into work today, and I was second in line at a light, and the light turned green, and the vehicle in front of me didn't move and didn't move and didn't move, and I let it go. I let it go for a long time because that vehicle was a police officer, and I wasn't going to lean on the horn. Usually I'm about 3 seconds.
6: Okay.
5: You know, and then, but it was a cop, and I was just, you know. Yeah, maybe I won't do that. So what do you do in that situation? Do you beep at a cop? Mike and Lapeer, you're on 97.1. Hello, Mike.
7: Good morning, Doug. Tony.
6: Hey.
7: I literally just had that. Well, it wasn't a cop. I didn't know you were beeping at it. You didn't want to beep at a cop. Yeah. But I was at the light, Lapeer, taking my dog to the vet. The guy in front of me, I can see down in his car, he's on the phone. He gets no time. He got the immediate beep.
5: Okay.
7: Get off your phone and go.
6: I get that, yeah.
5: And what would you do if it were a police officer?
7: I think I'm like you, Doug. You don't beep at cops. You don't even wave at them. I was with my cousin in New York, and she waved at a cop, and he pulled us over.
6: For
7: you
6: what?
7: Know, nothing was wrong, but he's like, why'd you? I don't know why, but. I used to drive at night. So there's two kind of headlights at night, drunks and cops. You avoid both.
5: Fair enough. Thank you, Mike. I'm a retired police officer, and it happened once in a while because of being distracted by the radio or computer. It just depends on the type of honk as to how I would respond.
6: Yeah.
5: I got to work on my polite honk technique.
6: Yeah.
5: I actually just said out loud in public, I've got to work on my polite honk technique. That sounds dirty as hell.
6: It could be a 12th seed in the Stoney and Wojo drop tournament.
5: Police officer here. It happened to me when I was reading the computer screen and I missed the light change. I got honked and I owned it because it was my mistake. Let's go to Sean in Detroit. You're next. Hello, Sean.
8: Hey, how you doing?
5: We're good.
8: Good. I wanted to talk about Bryce Underwood. It's giving me Joe Milton vibes, you know.
6: Yeah, Joe Milton won his first game that year in Minnesota.
5: Say it again, Sean.
8: I said it's giving me Joe Milton vibes. When Joe Milton was here?
5: Yeah.
8: At Michigan. And it's just... Given that type of vibe, I just think he just needs a little more time. Because he's only a sophomore. But it's going to be brutal this Saturday. It's going to be brutal with Oklahoma coming in. And if he can show some type of signs of improvement that game, I don't see you benching him. But the coaches need to light a fire under his butt. You know, they got to get in him. And
5: you know what's got to be difficult, Sean? What's got to be really difficult And I, you know, the discipline that it would take.

0: patience from my adoptive dad. All he had to say was,
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5: No, it's not going to happen. But the Bears are going to go to Hammond.
6: That's happening.
5: Yeah, I know. That's happening. This ain't happening.
6: No?
5: This ain't happening. No, this is just...
7: This is just a threat.
5: Yes. They're not going to ban LSU.
7: No, they're kicking them out.
5: Whatever.
6: Would that be effective this year?
7: Like immediately?
6: Yeah.
7: I don't know.
6: Or is it at the end of the year?
7: They have to give them 2 weeks' notice.
5: a farewell season.
6: Yeah, a farewell tour for LSU. Yes.
5: They'll make the basketball team actually have to play actual students on their team since they...
7: Membership of any member institution may be terminated involuntarily at a meeting of the chief executive officers. A vote of at least 2/3 of all chief executive officers is required to terminate membership. Any motion to terminate membership shall specify the effective date of the proposed termination.
5: So what do they have to do? They have to kick those 3 guys out of school that they signed from the NFL, right?
7: I don't know if they have. They could be in school. They just can't play.
5: Well, they didn't play the first game anyway.
7: No, they didn't. So if 12 of the... Well, wait, is there 16 teams or 16 teams in the SEC?
5: I believe so.
7: So... Obviously, LSU won't be in on this vote, so the other 15, if 10 of the other 15 schools vote yes, LSU is getting kicked out of the Southeastern Conference.
5: No, what they're doing is they're going to allow LSU to play their own game. They're going to extort money from LSU to vote in favor of this, in favor of them, so they won't have to kick them out. So all the other member schools will be making money. That's the LSU way. You understand what I'm saying?
7: No.
5: Okay. LSU's been known for years of, illegal stuff. So the SEC, they're ticked off with the LSU. They say, all right, here's what we're going to do. We're going to kick you out. But there's going to be like 5 or 6 schools that will vote in favor of LSU if they get paid. Like millions of dollars for their school.
7: Oh, so LSU is going to buy votes to stay?
5: Yes. They're going to extort the extortionists.
7: Didn't you literally just say conspiracy theorists are the worst?
5: Yeah.
7: Yeah, didn't you say that earlier this hour? What are you doing?
5: Yeah, exactly.
7: Okay.
5: But what's crazy is, it's like, I think Nick Baumgartner put this out on Twitter. LSU, throughout their history, the Ogeron and the Les Miles years, like that wasn't enough to get them kicked out.
7: I mean, nothing anybody did in the Southeastern Conference was ever enough.
5: I know.

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9: I was listening from New Jersey, and he said, Roman equals the dumbest call of the decade, if not ever. And then he was talking about that other guy, Shaky. And anyone who refers themselves in a third person is a complete tool.
10: Well,
9: and he quoted a Seinfeld moment where George likes chicken spicy.
10: I want to make something clear. I do end every show with treat each other with respect. So
9: I know,
10: but that doesn't mean I'm always doing that. I try very hard, and I try to be fair to everybody and let them give their opinions. But why are we even thinking about suing to have guys have unlimited college eligibility?
9: I don't know. It seems as preposterous as trying to sue so you can kick LSU out of the league.
10: There's going to be a vote on Thursday for people just joining us. The SEC chancellors, I guess, are going to get together, and if they get 2/3 vote, LSU's getting ejected from the Southeastern Conference, which is unbelievable.
9: I know.
10: And you say there's no way in hell it's going to happen.
9: I
10: thought there was no way in hell the Bears were going to go to Hammond.
9: I think
10: the Bears are going to end up in Hammond. So,
9: well, getting back to something we talked about earlier today, better chance of happening, LSU getting kicked out of the SEC or Jalen Duren developing a jump shot.
10: You were specific. You said an 8-foot jump shot.
9: An 8-foot jump shot.
10: I'm going to go with Duren.
9: Okay.
10: No. But lo and behold, let's have them both happen.
9: Yeah, that would be nice.
10: Okay. So Hutch interview, like the preseason is such a tease. And I asked him, you know, I thought that being that close to football without actually playing football, I thought it might drive him nuts. And it obviously doesn't. Right. But I think as for us, who, as the baseball team fades to black in August, which is what they did, and the attention turns squarely to the coming football season, anything we get is fantastic. And like all of the Lions' key weapons were shelved during the preseason. Yep. And hence, I can't wait to see the guys play again. The guys that we're talking about, Amon-Ra and J-Mo and Jahmyr Gibbs, are an elite trio.

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5: Great to have you guys with us. Mark Ryan in for Mike Valenti alongside my main man Rico Beard today. And we are jammed from beginning to end here. Here's what's coming up. A blip or a trend? Blip or a cause for concern? The SEC wouldn't dare expel one of their golden gooses, or would they? The real reason why one of our teams has no general manager here, and an unfortunate incident that happened to David and unbelievably happened to me today as well. It's great to be here. What's going on?
6: Yeah, you guys have been whispering about that unfortunate incident. I have no idea what you are talking about, but you know, I will wait because you purposely kept me in the dark. So apparently you want my natural reaction.
5: Yeah, we want the natural. That's what we do. If you have like a story, you don't tell Rico off the air, you tell him on the air. So I can, you know, I can see the smoke coming out of his ears when it's going live. But talking about smoke coming out of your ears, if there's one thing that I need in sports, it's justice. There's nothing that pisses me off more than injustice. I'm not a Michigan fan. I'm not a Western Michigan fan. But I tend to pull for the underdog. And when a team is 0 for freaking 33 in the history of their existence in beating top 20 teams,
6: right,
5: and they've gotten Michigan beat dead to rights, and then one of the greatest injustices I've ever seen takes place in front of your eyes, you know what's threatened when that happens? One of the three pillars of any good relationship: trust, love, and commitment, right? Mm-hmm. The three pillars. What's the first one there? TLC, like the group. Trust is violated. I'm watching sports now, and I tried to watch the Ole Miss Louisville game on Sunday. I watched some of the Florida State debacle last night, enjoyed that one thoroughly. But I'm watching this now with such a skeptical eye, and I find cynicism and skepticism to be such a negative emotion. I've lost my trust in terms of what I see. I almost feel like I'm watching professional wrestling when I watch sports these days.
6: You just nailed it. It's turning into wrestling. It's turning into WWE, where you don't know who's going to win, but you already know it's predetermined. Trust, I'll give you that, Mark. I'll raise your trust and with respect. You lose respect, you lose trust. All of that is out the window. The credibility is gone, that you don't believe the product that you're watching. You're a scripted TV show. You're the air quote reality TV, which isn't really reality TV. You already know this has been predetermined. That's what I saw Saturday night. I likened it, or should we say on this show, I hearkened it to watching, for those who watched the series Game of Thrones. It took you on this fantastic ride. The ups and the downs, they killed off key players. Waiting for the end, you got to the final episode and you were like, I've spent the last 8 years watching this show for you to give me this garbage, and it just tainted the whole thing. And watching that game Saturday felt that way. Watching that game Saturday was

0: your home field advantage.
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0: What a week it was at the Calhoun County Fair. 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
6: All right, Valenti and Rico, Mark in for Mike. It is time for our weekly ditty of Can We Say That?
7: I thought about something over the weekend, so I'm going to play a little game called Can We Say That? That's so weird. Mike's not here to hit all the buttons. All right, gentlemen. This is going to be very college football heavy because unlike last week, this was the first weekend of college football to me. Week zero was a joke. Can we say Rutgers should not have lit fireworks after losing the game?
6: I didn't know that they did.
7: Yes.
6: Was it their own explosion that they were lighting?
7: No. They had a celebration all lined up after they were supposed to win the game, and they had a gigantic fireworks show at the end of the game.
6: And they had the fireworks anyway.
7: And they ran with the fireworks anyway.
8: Nah, that's criminal. You can't be doing stuff like that, especially after a humiliating loss that they suffered from UMass.
6: I'm going to channel my inner Office Space. I reckon you get your ass kicked for doing something like that.
7: No, that was a fireworks show. Go ahead, Dave.
9: Yeah, this was a scheduled fireworks after the home opener, and you talk about wasting money. Just don't do it. Send it back. Get your money back, because you're probably never going to be able to do that ever this year. They sucked that bad. It was like five people there.
7: Right. Save the show, in my opinion. So when you win your first game, like,
9: if they win their first game.
7: Who do they have? Like, you could even say,
6: well, if you can't beat UMass, you really can't beat anybody.
7: Okay, they got Boston College Friday night. You got it. It's a whole 9/11 thing. If you win,
9: that's when you do it. Yes.
7: You do the fireworks.
6: You know what the PA announcer should have come on and said, given tonight's embarrassing events, there will be no fireworks show.
7: Guys, seriously, we lost to UMass. Go home. We're drunk already. All right.
6: That's ridiculous.
9: Oh, you know what? They couldn't. Boston College is on the road. They can't even do that.
6: What's the win on their schedule, David?
9: They don't have one.
6: Okay,
9: Howard.
6: Thanks.
9: They have Howard. Sorry.
6: That's a loss.
9: There you go. September 25th.
6: That's a loss.
7: There you go. Save them. They're fireworks. Just pack them away. They're dry. They'll be okay.
6: You think Howard's a win after that?
7: Yes.
9: I hope not.
7: They're not that bad.
9: For entertaining purposes, no, don't lose. lose.
7: All right. Can we say after Friday night's game that Michigan State running back Cam Edwards will be a problem for the Big Ten?
6: Oh, yeah. 72 yards at halftime, 98 yards for the game while getting banged up twice. You know what impressed me about him? It's not just the size, it was the shiftiness that was on display. And I immediately said to myself, Pat Fitzgerald, nice job with that portal acquisition. Methinks you got him over, methinks he was a find that another big school would have loved to have had, but you got him.
8: I do think he'll be a problem, but then at the same time, is the running going to be a problem for himself? 27 carries in just the first game against Toledo? You're going to face some tougher opponents down the road. So that worries me a little bit.
9: He will not be a problem at all.
7: Oh.
9: Not worried about him at all. I don't think he's going to be able to stay healthy long enough to be a problem.
6: Yeah, so as much as we like to think that David is being objective, a little bit of that Michigan

0: Dear John, I was hoping it wouldn't come to this, but you've left me no choice. I'm leaving. Uncontrolled high blood pressure is really serious, and lately you seem to really not care. 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Is that too much to ask? I don't want to leave, but unless you stop ignoring me, what else am I supposed to do? 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
9: Valenti and Rico, Mark in for Mike. The Mac has stood up and said, we're not going to take this crap anymore. Curious behavior from them, though, man. You know, Lance Taylor comes in after the game and he does the classy routine when you got walked all over by the Big Ten Conference. Then the Western Michigan president, athletic director, come out and say, we don't think anything wrong happened. And now a total about face when really we had all this information then. What did they not know then that they know now? Or are they caving to public pressure? Because how could you react that way when the greatest moment in the history of your program was ripped from you?
10: Well, to be fair, they're not reversing course. Everything you just mentioned, the head coach, the AD, the president, all with the university, the MAC is who is defending them today. That is this the conference overall that is fighting for them.
9: True.
10: The university themselves, they can still say, look, we were kind. We said they won the game. We weren't upset after the game. They let the higher-ups fight for them. That's what they should do, right? The conference should always fight for their school.
9: David, how do you get up there after that and say what their head coach said? How do you have balls, man, right? I mean, like, this is a factual. You have balls. So it's like, how do you get up there and not stick up for your, I mean, like, this guy received, Lance Taylor received so much praise and adulation for the way he handled that. If I played for his team, you know what I would have said? I don't know if I can play for you anymore, man.
10: Well, it's interesting, though, because we get so many behind-the-scenes videos and things. We have not seen one video of what he said to his team in that locker room. So we don't know if he said what he said publicly to them. He might have said something totally different.
9: Yeah.
10: That's what I want to see.
9: But when you have a public platform is when you're supposed to have the back of your team. And they were wronged more egregiously than just about anything I've ever seen. Michigan fan, how are you going to feel if that's taken away from you? It could be taken away from you now. They're challenging this. And did the Mac do the right thing? Let's get to James in Waterford, who's up next. Hey, James, you're on 97.1.
11: Hey, how's it going, guys?
9: Good.
11: I just want to bring up, it was probably, my guess is the check didn't cash yet. So they're waiting for that money to cash to pull that 180. And the other thing is, do you think Western will not be scheduled like they did Toledo after Toledo beat Michigan since back in 2008?
12: No, because by the time, James, when they do the scheduling, man, you're scheduling 4 or 5 years out. So you have no idea. Chances are, if a team is good this year, a MAC team is not going to be able to sustain that level of play for 5 seasons from now.
11: Yeah, that makes sense. So I just wanted to bring up that thought, because after they got beat by Toledo, they've never scheduled them since. So I was wondering if they'll cut Western out completely again after this whole scandal.
12: I appreciate the call. I mean, I could see that. I mean, they got to play. They're playing their JV squad, Central Michigan next year. So that's, you know, the team that helped them do the cheating. I don't know if you remember that or not, but so.

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2: 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The odds of him going on to fascinate millions with his talent? 1 in 260,000. 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But every driver seeks the pinnacle of their achievements. 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The odds of a child being diagnosed with autism? 1 in 110. I'm NASCAR driver Jamie McMurray, and my niece has autism.
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11: I'm Nick DeLuca. Baker Mayfield cashing in. Bucks QB signing a 3-year, $165 million extension, the largest deal in team history, keeping him in Tampa Bay through 2029. Mayfield getting $55 million per year to tie for the third highest quarterback salary in the NFL group, including Josh Allen, Joe Burrow, and Matthew Stafford. On Sportsmanlike's Evan Cohen thinking a QB will break $70 million per season next offseason.
12: I think next summer we're going to have a $70 million a year quarterback. Because don't you think whoever goes first will be above 60? Yeah, let's say Jaden has a big year this year. Let's say Drake May has a big year this year. Let's say Caleb has a big year this year. Bo Nix, big year. So that means we're going to have, let's say the first one gets 62 or 63.
13: Yeah.
12: And each one goes up 2 or 3 million.
11: Mayfield's new deal trailing only Patrick Mahomes at $64 million per season and Dak Prescott at $60 million. Per year was entering the last year of his current contract, had said he would not negotiate with the team after the start of training camp. What a match in the U.S. Open quarters. Alex Michelson and Francis Tiafoe, pair of Americans. Michelson taking the first two sets. Tiafoe winning the next two to force a fifth. Michelson breaking serve twice. Tiafoe breaking back twice to force a tiebreak to decide the match. And go figure, tied at 4 points apiece in the 10-point tiebreak. Elsewhere, Rams star defensive tackle Aaron Donald not traveling with the team to Australia. Won't play in week one.
14: It's Michelle Smallman, and coming up Wednesday with the NFL season about to kick off, I'll debut my 2026 bold predictions. And just a heads up, you're not going to want to miss them. It's on Sportsmanlike, 6 a.m. Eastern, right here on ESPN Radio, ESPN2, and ESPNU.

He is Harry Douglas and Freddie Coleman. When you put us together, you have the best show on your radio. 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And don't forget to tell that smart speaker to play ESPN Radio in about 8 minutes, give or take a second or two. We're going to tell you which player and team has to have a big week one. 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
9: I'm Nick DeLuca. Quarterback Baker Mayfield signing a new deal. Bucks QB agreeing to a three-year, $165 million contract extension, the largest deal in team history, keeping him with Tampa Bay through 2029. Mayfield getting $55 million per year to tie the third-highest quarterback salary in the NFL, a group including Josh Allen, Joe Burrow, and Matthew Stafford, trailing only Patrick Mahomes and Dak Prescott. Mayfield was entering the final year of his contract, had said he would not negotiate with the team after the start of training camp. Rams star defensive tackle Aaron Donald will not travel with the team to Australia for LA's Thursday opener against the Niners. Will be inactive, team wanting to give Donald more time before making his return after a couple years of retirement. Francis Tiafoe completing the comeback at the U.S. Open, taking down Alex Mickelson. After falling behind two sets to none, Tiafoe advancing to the semis, 5-7, 3-6, 7-5, 6-3, and in a tiebreak, 7-6, 10-6. It is his first ever win at the U.S. Open after falling behind two sets to Love. Jessica Pegula and Emma Navarro up next on the women's side, ESPN-TV, in a few minutes. Elsewhere in college football, the CFP opening their 30-day negotiating window with ESPN, setting up the potential to expand the playoff to 24 teams, will help determine the logistics of a 24-team field.
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